the Academy of St. Martin in the Fields, directed by Sir Neville Mariner, performed that arrangement made by Andrew Price Jackman of what was originally an aria from the opera Turandot by Giacomo Puccini, Nessun Dorma, Let No One Sleep. This is Peter Van de Graaff, a couple of pieces inspired by the writings of the early Italian playwright Carlo Gozzi. We have this from his Turandotte, which was arranged into a German version by Friedrich Schiller. And as such, Karl Maria von Weber wrote music for that play for 1809 Stuttgart. Here's the incidental music for Gozzi's Turandot, or Turandotte, by Weber with a Queensland Philharmonic. John Georgiadis is the conductor.

That was the Queensland Philharmonic, John Georgiadis, the conductor. We heard a little suite from the music which Carl Maria von Weber composed for Gozzi's Turandot. Turandotte, he originally called it. Friedrich Schiller made the arrangement. And then it was later turned into the famous opera by Giacomo Puccini. This is a suite from an opera also based on Gozzi, but by Sergei Prokofiev. It's called The Love for Three Oranges. And we'll listen now to the BBC Symphony conducted by Rudolf Kempe.

Suite of music drawn from the opera by Sergei Prokofiev called The Love for Three Oranges after a play by Gozzi. That was the BBC Symphony Orchestra, and Rudolf Kempe was the conductor. We're actually going to hear a bit of that again, the best known part, and apparently it irked Prokofiev that it became so famous, The March from The Love for Three Oranges. This is a transcription by Yasha Heifetz of that famous little piece. And Eugene Fodor violin and Dan Saunders piano in this particular recording.

Eugene Fodor, violin, Dan Saunders, piano, The March from the Love for Three Oranges by Sergei Prokofiev. Very interesting recording we have right now. This is music of Beethoven, and that in and of itself doesn't make it so interesting, but the circumstances under which this was recorded make it interesting. Arturo Benedetti Michelangeli is the pianist. This is from early in his career. The year is 1941. The place is Milan, Italy. So World War II was raging. And Italy, of course, very involved. Now, Michelangeli served in the Air Force, a pilot, in fact, in the Italian Air Force, but he was soon to join the anti-fascist underground resistance. And so this would be right around that same time. It is of Beethoven's Piano Sonata in C Major, Opus 2, Number 3. Arturo Benedetti Michelangeli, recorded in 1941.

recording made in 1941 in Italy by Arturo Benedetti Michelangeli. Yes, during World War II, he was to go on to fight in the underground against the fascists in World War II. But he was recording there Beethoven's Piano Sonata No. 3 in C major, the Opus 2, No. 3. Arturo Benedetti Michelangeli. Let's hear a little Handel to follow that. This is a dance from his Terpsichore.

0: Terpsichore was the ancient Greek muse of the dance, and that's from a collection called Terpsichore of Dances by George Frederick Handel. We heard a sarabande John Elliott Gardner conducted.
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7: Welcome to Davies Symphony Hall for another broadcast concert by the San Francisco Symphony. I'm Rick Malone, and tonight, music director Esa Pekka Salonen leads the symphony, symphony chorus, and soloists in Gustav Mahler's attempt to portray nothing less than the progression from death to eternal life, his Symphony No. 2, Resurrection. Whether we acknowledge it or not, death is all around us, a constant in our lives. For some, more present than for others, and for some, like Gustav Mahler, a constant preoccupation. When Mahler was 15, his younger brother Ernst died after a long illness, and Mahler, who was already a musical prodigy, began writing an opera about it. The opera has not survived, but Mahler's obsession with death did. It is present, either as subject or subtext, in almost all of his music. In 1888, when he was in his late 20s, Mahler began working on a composition he called Totenfeier, or Funeral Rites. He'd been thinking about a piece like this for some time, but the actual composition was set in motion by two events. He'd been asked by the grandson of Carl Maria von Weber to complete one of Weber's unfinished operas, and after the successful premiere, he spent the evening lying in bed, surrounded by flowers, and imagining himself at his own funeral. He had also just broken off a love affair with his patron's wife, so he was clearly in a very interesting emotional state. Once he got back to Totenfeier, he realized that it should be not an independent piece, but the first movement of a symphony, so whenever his conducting schedule would permit, he worked on filling out what would become his Symphony No. 2, which he finished in 1894. The symphony is known as The Resurrection, but Mahler didn't call it that. Every so often, though, he would try to explain the symphony's program, but he would add, quote, "It gives only a superficial indication, all that any program can do for a musical work, let alone this one, which is so much all of a piece that it can no more be explained than the world itself," end quote. So it's not surprising that he changed his mind several times about what the program was. What all his versions have in common, though, is that the Totenfeier remains intact. Mahler identified it as a requiem for a dead hero, specifically the hero of his first symphony. The second and third movements are reflective looks back, the former being innocent and nostalgic, the latter more comic and grotesque. The fourth and fifth movements are the resolution, dealing with the Last Judgment, redemption, and resurrection. Every one of us can get to heaven, Mahler is saying. We just have to go through hell first. The San Francisco Symphony Chorus is on stage with the San Francisco Symphony, and now here are tonight's soloists, soprano Heidi Stober and mezzo-soprano Sasha Cook. They're joined by music director Esa-Pekka Salonen for this performance of the Symphony No. 2, The Resurrection Symphony by Gustav Mahler.

0: You've just heard the Symphony No. 2, The Resurrection Symphony, by Gustav Mahler. The soloists were soprano Heidi Stober and mezzo-soprano Sasha Cook, and Esa-Pekka Salonen led the San Francisco Symphony and Symphony Chorus in the final performance of his tenure as the symphony's music director. The San Francisco Symphony has recorded Mahler's second twice, in 1992 under former music director, now conductor laureate Herbert Blumstedt, and in 2004 with former music director, now music director laureate Michael Tilson Thomas, as part of the symphony's award-winning Mahler cycle. And now Esa-Pekka Salonen and tonight's soloists are joined on stage by Jenny Wong, chorus director of the San Francisco Symphony. Soprano Heidi Stober grew up in Waukesha, Wisconsin, and attended Lawrence University and New England Conservatory. She continued her professional training as a member of the Houston Grand Opera Studio and now resides in Berlin. She made her San Francisco Symphony debut on New Year's Eve 2012 and has been a regular guest of San Francisco Opera, as well as Deutsche Oper Berlin and the Met. Mezzo-soprano Sasha Cook is a graduate of Rice University and the Juilliard School. She's sung at the Met, San Francisco Opera, English National Opera, Seattle Opera, Opera Nationale de Bordeaux, and Grand Théâtre de Lisieux, among others, and with more than 80 symphony orchestras worldwide, including many performances and several recordings with the San Francisco Symphony. Heidi Stober and Sasha Cook are now back out on stage with Esa-Pekka Salonen, who is going around the orchestra, shaking hands as he asks all of the sections to stand for their own bows. Recordings of Michael Tilson Thomas and the San Francisco Symphony are available on the orchestra's Grammy Award-winning in-house label, SFS Media. 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
0: Recorded live at Davies Symphony Hall in May of 2010, Michael Tilson Thomas leads the San Francisco Symphony in Claude Debussy's La Mer.

You've just heard La Mer, the Sea, by Claude Debussy. Michael Tilson-Thomas led the San Francisco Symphony. Michael Tilson-Thomas has recorded this work with the Philharmonia Orchestra for Sony Classical. Once again, Michael Tilson-Thomas out on stage accepting the applause from the Davies Symphony Hall audience. When La Mer was first performed in 1905, many of Debussy's admirers were shocked by its unfamiliarity. They felt that he had left behind what commentator Michael Steinberg calls the mist-washed, unmuscular delicacy which they had most admired. One of France's leading critics felt it was the first step towards an Americanized Debussy, horrors, and Puccini called it Debussy's own revolt against Debussyism,

0: You've been listening to a broadcast concert of the San Francisco Symphony from Davies Symphony Hall, featuring the Symphony No. 2, The Resurrection Symphony by Gustav Mahler. The soloists were soprano Heidi Stober and mezzo-soprano Sasha Cook, and Esa-Pekka Salonen led the San Francisco Symphony and Symphony Chorus in the final performance of his tenure as the symphony's music director. These broadcast concerts are produced by the San Francisco Symphony and music director Esa-Pekka Salonen, president Priscilla B. Geislin, and chief executive officer Matthew Spivey. This broadcast was recorded by John Johansson and edited by Jason O'Connell, and the program notes were adapted from those written by Jenny Judge and Michael Steinberg. National syndication of these concerts is provided by the WFMT Radio Network, and don't forget that you can visit the Symphony online and find out more about the programs, the artists, and the orchestra at sfsymphony.org. 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
3: Maurice Ravel toiled over this music for some 3 years, steeping himself not in the realities of Greek history, but in the rich tales of Greek mythology, specifically as realized by Romantic 18th century painters. From APM, American Public Media, this is Performance Today. I'm Valerie Kaler. Those lush paintings from the 18th century established for Ravel what he called the Greece of my dreams. From that Greek dreamscape, Daphnis and Chloe. They are man and woman, goatherd and shepherdess, sharers of food and wine, music and nature, and love. Daphnis and Chloe on the way from a concert in Switzerland.
4: BBC News with Moira Alderson. The Ukrainian capital has been hit by a series of powerful explosions as it comes under a large-scale Russian drone and missile attack. Officials say at least two people have been killed. The mayor of Kyiv, Vitaly Klitschko, says a 9-story apartment building in the city's northeast has collapsed and several other residential buildings are damaged or in flames. Earlier on Wednesday, President Zelensky said he was cutting short a visit to Dublin because of intelligence reports that Russia was about to launch a massive attack.
5: Today there is very troubling information about yet another preparation for a mass Russian attack. We have intelligence indicating this. And immediately after our press conference, I will be returning to Ukraine with my team as quickly as possible. I urge our people to be especially cautious and take care of themselves.
4: The United States has refused to extend a trade pact with Canada and Mexico without further talks. The trilateral agreement will remain in force even if it isn't renewed by Wednesday's deadline, but it would be subject to annual reviews. Bernd de Boosman reports from Washington.
6: The U.S. decision means that the trade pact will miss out on an automatic 16-year extension of the agreement, which underpins approximately $2 trillion in trade between the countries each year. Instead, all three countries will meet every year to negotiate further changes and begin a 10-year countdown that could see the deal expire as early as 2036. At the heart of the decision is a U.S. push to introduce sweeping changes to address concerns over rules governing the automotive trade, dairy market access, and efforts to prevent third-party countries, namely China, from exploiting the agreement.
4: Venezuela's authorities say the number of people known to have died in the twin earthquakes a week ago has risen to nearly 2,300. As hopes dwindle of finding survivors buried in the rubble, the country's interim president, Delcy Rodriguez, declared 7 days of mourning. About 40,000 people remain unaccounted for. Will Grant is in Caracas.
7: It is just so overwhelmingly sad and difficult. And in amongst it all, there is such incredible need. The United Nations and its children's agency, UNICEF, has highlighted that there may be as many as 1.8 million Venezuelans in need of urgent humanitarian assistance, 680,000 of whom are children. This is a situation in Venezuela which won't just last this week. It will be year after year in terms of the rebuild at the devastation I'm currently looking at.
4: A federal judge in the United States has blocked the Trump administration's plans to restrict mail-in voting across the country ahead of November's midterm elections. The U.S. Postal Service in May said that it planned to only deliver ballots in states that passed their voter lists to the Department of Homeland Security. World News from the BBC. A dozen young Afghans who tried to reach Europe in January have told the BBC they were beaten and stripped by Turkish border guards before being stranded in the snow. They say they were part of a larger group of migrants who were forced from eastern Turkey towards Iran in sub-zero temperatures. The men and boys say at least 20 people froze to death. The Turkish Foreign Ministry said guards followed international laws and gave detained migrants food, water and medical care. Researchers have warned that the 1.7 million satellites that companies plan to launch in the next few years will have devastating consequences for optical astronomy. They say that with so many large and extremely bright objects in orbit, we may lose our ability to study the universe through telescopes from Earth. Police in New York have arrested two people who climbed to the very top of the Empire State Building. The pair were seen clinging to the antenna of the skyscraper and unfurling a banner which read, "When the power of love beats the love of power, the world knows peace." The co-hosts of the Men's Football World Cup, the United States, have reached the last 16 with a 2-0 win over Bosnia-Herzegovina. It was a convincing victory for the US, despite losing one of their goal scorers to a red card. Earlier, Belgium came back from two goals down to win a dramatic game against Senegal. And England narrowly avoided an upset against the Democratic Republic of Congo. Dan Rowan has this report.
8: England may be through to the last 16, but once again they were unconvincing. For almost 70 minutes they trailed the 46th-ranked Democratic Republic of Congo, coming perilously close to what would have been one of the most humiliating World Cup defeats in their history. But to England's relief, Harry Kane came to the rescue with a contribution that underlined his greatness.
4: Dan Rowan reporting, BBC News.
9: From APM, American Public Media, this is Performance Today, taking you to concerts around the world. I'm Valerie Kaler. There are several great pictures of sunrise painted with music. This one is particularly glorious. As the music begins, our young lovers Daphnis and Chloe are sound asleep in a grotto. Fluttering flutes, that's the sound of morning dew trickling off the rocks. Now the music brightens just a bit, the first hint of dawn on the horizon. The birds are waking up now, trilling and chirping. Morning twilight. And now if you look toward the east, there's an unmistakable moment when the bright sun first shows itself over the horizon.

No matter how many times I hear it, it still inspires that goosebumpy shiver of delight. It is so beautiful. And Maurice Ravel paints the picture so clearly with his music. That's the beginning of about 15 minutes of highlights from the ballet Daphnis and Chloe by Ravel. And as great as that beginning is, I think it only gets better from there. Let's hear it from a concert in Geneva, Switzerland. Mirga Grajanite-Tila leads the orchestra of the Swiss Roman in the suite number 2 from the ballet Daphnis and Chloe by Maurice Ravel.

What an ending. And the audience loved it. Suite number 2 from the ballet Daphnis and Chloe. French composer Maurice Ravel wrote that in 1912 in Paris. We heard it from a concert at Victoria Hall in Geneva, Switzerland. Mirga Grajanite Tila led the orchestra of the Suisse Romande. In a moment, throwing a little chaos into the playlist.

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0: Jimi Hendrix and Frederick Handel might seem like strange bedfellows. Same with Renaissance composer William Byrd and 20th century jazz pianist Count Basie, or Bob Dylan and Deadmau5. But the musical styles of these eclectic pairings are highlighted in the brand new music we're about to hear. As a teenager, composer Keon Ravai used to listen to his iPod on shuffle. All his favorite artists and styles were jumbled up, played out of order, served up without any historical context. It didn't bother him a bit to flow across genres, to travel from music written in the 16th century to music written just a few weeks before, and back again. To him, it was all just music. Ravai wanted to replicate that feeling of contrast in his new piece for flute, violin, and electronics. Let's shuffle through Keon Ravai's musical DNA in concert in Portland, Oregon. Tara Helen O'Connor is playing the flute. Alexi Kenny is the violinist, joined by an unexpected variety of recorded instruments. This is the world premiere of The iPod Variations by Keon Ravai.

When composer Keon Ravai was a teenager, his iPod was filled with all different kinds of music. Classical, rock, jazz, electronic, video game soundtracks. He listened to it all without distinction, no concern for historical context. To Ravai, it was all just music. He wanted to recreate that feeling of listening to a shuffled playlist full of eclectic contrasts when he wrote the piece we just heard. That was the iPod Variations for Flute, Violin, and Electronics by Keon Ravai. We heard the world premiere from a concert at Reed College in Portland, Oregon. Tara Helen O'Connor played flute, Alexi Kenny played the violin. That concert was presented by our friends at Chamber Music Northwest. Always curious to know what you think about eclectic shuffles, electronic music, or anything else you've heard on the show. Tell us your thoughts and what your favorite playlist mashups are by using the contact button on our website, the PT page at yourclassical.org. In a moment, oboeing without a net.

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1: 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Programming made possible through grants from Alabama State Council on the Arts and National Endowment for the Arts. 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
0: Wolfgang Amadeus Mozart wrote his oboe quartet back in 1781. It should be noted that the oboe has evolved an awful lot since then. In those days, it was still relatively primitive, in some ways more like a simple recorder than the oboe we know today. Mozart wondered, though, if he could push the limits of both the oboe and the oboist. He wrote a piece calling for the oboe to play a very high note, a high F, several times, in fact, including the all-important last note of the piece. Before Mozart, no composer had dared to ask an oboe to go to such heights. It was kind of a high-wire act back in 1781. Now, the oboe is a lot more reliable. That high F is considered standard for a good player. So maybe the circus element of the piece is no longer there. But now it's all about the beauty. Oboist Elizabeth Tishone takes us all the way up with the rest of her Atlanta chamber colleagues, violinist Helen Hwaya Kim, violist Catherine Lin, and cellist Brad Ritchie. Mozart's Oboe Quartet in F major.

0: Mozart's Quartet for Oboe and Strings. Did you hear that slow part in the middle? Very short, but oh, so sweet. The second movement of Mozart's Oboe Quartet is like an aria for the oboe. A lovely melodic turn in the spotlight. We heard it danced by oboist Elizabeth Tishone, alongside violinist Helen Hwaya Kim, violist Catherine Lin, and cellist Brad Ritchie, members of the Atlanta Chamber Players. They gave that concert at the Ahavath Ahim Synagogue in Atlanta, Georgia. You can hear that performance and the rest of today's show again. 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
0: Chrysler was a recurring character in the fantasy writings of German writer E.T.A. Hoffmann. He was an orchestral conductor, a musician who had a mercurial character. One moment he was elated, the next he'd be in despair. Robert Schumann felt he could relate to that. Chrysler was the kernel of inspiration for a set of pieces by Schumann, who subtitled his Chryslerianna as Fantasies, so we'd be sure not to miss the Hoffmann connection. From APM American Public Media, this is Performance Today. I'm Valerie Kaler. On the way this hour, pianist Soyeon Kate Lee plays Schumann in a concert from Interlochen, Michigan.
3: BBC News with Moira Alderson. The Ukrainian capital has been hit by a series of powerful explosions as it comes under a large-scale Russian drone and missile attack. The head of Kyiv City Military Administration says 8 people have been killed. The mayor, Vitaly Klitschko, says an apartment building in the city's northeast has collapsed and several other residential buildings are damaged or in flames. An ambulance station is also reported to have been hit. Earlier on Wednesday, President Zelensky said he was cutting short a visit to Dublin because of intelligence reports that Russia was about to launch a massive attack.
4: Today there is very troubling information about yet another preparation for a mass Russian attack. We have intelligence indicating this, and immediately after our press conference, I will be returning to Ukraine with my team as quickly as possible. I urge our people to be especially cautious and take care of themselves.
3: The United States has refused to extend a trade pact with Canada and Mexico without further talks. The trilateral agreement will remain in force even if it isn't renewed by Wednesday's deadline, but it would be subject to annual reviews. Here's Michelle Fleury.
5: President Trump once championed the USMCA, the free trade agreement between the US, Mexico and Canada. He signed it during his first term, but his view has since changed. And now Washington has made it official. The US Trade Representative, Jameson Greer, says the United States will not renew the pact for another 16 years. Now, this decision starts a 10-year countdown. If the three countries can't agree on renewal by then, that's when the USMCA would fall apart.
3: Venezuela's authorities say the number of people known to have died in the twin earthquakes a week ago has risen to nearly 2,300. As hopes dwindle of finding survivors buried in the rubble, the country's interim president, Delcy Rodriguez, declared 7 days of mourning. About 40,000 people remain unaccounted for. Will Grant is in Caracas.
6: International aid continues to arrive, with the main airport in Caracas now operational. However, the complaints at the government's response continue to grow. Families of the missing say they are making all the effort to dig in the rubble for their loved ones alone or solely with the support of international rescue crews. The distribution of aid has also been complicated by widespread cuts in global humanitarian aid, particularly by the US aid agency USAID.
3: A federal judge in the United States has blocked the Trump administration's plans to restrict mail-in voting across the country ahead of November's midterm elections. The US Postal Service in May said it planned to only deliver ballots in those states that passed their voters' lists to the Department of Homeland Security. World News from the BBC. A dozen young Afghans who tried to reach Europe in January have told the BBC they were beaten and stripped by Turkish border guards before being stranded in the snow. The men and boys say at least 20 people froze to death. The Turkish Foreign Ministry said guards followed international laws and gave detained migrants food, water and medical care. The United States says the Chinese e-commerce giant Alibaba and its US-based payment processor have agreed to pay $600 million to resolve allegations they failed to prevent illegal drug sales. The US Justice Department said as part of the deal, Alibaba had admitted to allowing about 80,000 sales of banned products on its platforms. They included illegal pharmaceuticals and chemicals. Researchers have warned that the 1.7 million satellites that companies plan to launch in the next few years will have devastating consequences for optical astronomy. They say that with so many large and extremely bright objects in orbit, we may lose our ability to study the universe through telescopes from Earth. And the co-hosts of the Men's Football World Cup, the United States, have reached the last 16 with a 2-0 win over Bosnia-Herzegovina. It was a convincing victory for the US, despite losing one of their goal scorers to a red card. Shaima Khalil has more from Los Angeles.
7: There were cheers, chants and a sea of red, white and blue at the LA Galaxy Park watch party as fans celebrated a well-deserved victory. It was a tense contest at times, but the U.S. controlled most of the match with their pace and possession. Fowler and Balogun gave the hosts the lead before later being sent off in a decision that left fans furious and that also means he will miss the next match. Malik Tillman's second-half goal sealed a 2-0 victory and sent the United States into the round of 16.
3: That's the latest. BBC News.
8: From APM American Public Media, this is Performance Today. I'm Valerie Kaler. I'm glad to have you along for today's musical adventures and discoveries. When Robert Schumann was 27 years old, he wrote a collection of piano pieces that he hoped were pretty good. But he felt a bit insecure. He wanted validation from colleagues in the business. So Schumann sent this music to someone he really admired, pianist and composer Frédéric Chopin. Chopin's reaction wasn't exactly what Schumann was hoping for. Quoting from Charles Rosen's book, The Romantic Generation, Chopin commented favorably only on the design of the title page. Oof. For what it's worth, Schumann's collection is a mainstay in the piano repertoire. So take that, Chopin. Here's pianist Soyan Kately playing five movements from this collection by Robert Schumann. Goes by the name Kreisleriana.

Robert Schumann called that collection Chrysleriana, and he knew that title wouldn't mean anything to anybody except Germans. More about that in just a moment. Pianist Soyeon Kate Lee played 5 selections from Chrysleriana by Schumann. She gave that concert at Dendrinos Chapel and Recital Hall in Interlaken, Michigan, a performance sponsored by Interlaken Presents. So, back to this title, Chrysleriana. Chrysler was a recurring character in the work of German fantasy writer E.T.A. Hoffmann. He was an orchestral conductor. He was a musician who had a very changeable character. One moment he'd be elated, the next he would be in deep despair. And Robert Schumann felt that he could relate to that. By the way, the diagnosis did not exist at the time, but in retrospect, some mental health professionals have wondered if Robert Schumann might have been bipolar. In any case, Schumann always said that composition was one of his favorites among his own work. We heard 5 highlights from Chrysleriana by Robert Schumann.

0: In a moment, Capriccio. Capisce? 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
0: There are some words that have a very specific meaning in classical music. Allegro means pretty darn fast and joyful while you're at it. Vivace means even faster with a lively feeling. Presto is faster still, and prestissimo means basically playing at the speed of light. On the other hand, there are words that are harder to pin down, such as the title of the piece we're about to hear, Capriccio. As a title for a piece of music, it's been around for about 500 years. But what does capriccio actually mean? Well, probably fast-ish, probably lively-ish, maybe throw in some virtuosity along the way. But it doesn't necessarily mean any of those things. It's a catch-all title that can mean anything in the quick, fun, lively ballpark. Here is a capriccio for violin and piano, written in Paris in 1890 by French composer Cécile Chaminade. Loon Lee is playing the violin, and Heyun Park is at the piano, in concert at Music at Menlo in Menlo Park, California.

French composer Cécile Chaminade wrote that music in Paris in 1890, her Capriccio for violin and piano. We heard it from a concert at the annual Summertime Music at Menlo Festival in Menlo Park, California. Loon Lee played the violin. Heyun Park was at the piano. You know all about listening to PT on the radio, and you've likely heard us talk about exploring our 30-day show archive online, and now there's a new way to take in the show. 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
0: Let's close out this hour with music inspired by a symbol of the life force. In Russian folklore, she's called Zhar-Ptitsa, literally the ember bird, an astonishing fire-colored creature, an omen of hope, and sometimes an omen of doom. She is the firebird. In 1910, Igor Stravinsky wrote music for a ballet about the firebird. He then turned that ballet music into suites for orchestra. Let's hear it. Music full of life and fire, doom and hope, from a concert in Hamburg, Germany. Conductor Alan Gilbert with the North German Radio Elbphilharmonie Orchestra. This is the Firebird Suite by Igor Stravinsky.

After a hard life and a fiery death, the Firebird, this brilliant symbol of the unquenchable thirst for life, rises from the ashes. I love that shimmering, triumphant ending. The Firebird Suite by Igor Stravinsky. We heard it from a concert at the Elbphilharmonie in Hamburg, Germany. Alan Gilbert conducted the North German Radio Elbphilharmonie Orchestra. And as a side note, you know that old Wayne Gretzky quote, "You miss 100% of the shots you don't take"? That's what happened when the Firebird Ballet was created. In 1910, the head of the ballet in Paris was looking to hire a composer to write music for a ballet called The Firebird. He reached out to Alexander Cherepnin, who accepted the gig but then dropped out of the project. Then he contacted Anatoly Liadov, but that fell through. And then Alexander Glazunov declined as well. Three high-profile composers missed their shot to work on the project before the job was offered to the young, almost unknown Igor Stravinsky. That young composer began working on sketches right away, even before he had the formal job offer in hand. And the Firebird has become an enduring favorite for ballets and concert halls around the world.

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1: Did you know many employers sponsor matching gift programs and will match charitable contributions? 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

0: And that was pianist Jorge Federico Osorio, along with Orquesta Sinfonica de Mineria, under the direction of Carlos Miguel Prieto, performing Ricardo Castro's Piano Concerto in A Minor. And in the next hour of Sleepers Awake, we'll have works by C.B. Bach, as well as Mozart.
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0: And welcome to the second hour of Sleepers Awake. I'm your host, Larry Hall. And our next selection is by Carl Philipp Emanuel Bach, his Oboe Concerto in E-flat, performed by the Hanover Band under the direction of Roy Goodman, and the oboist is Frank de Bruijn. This piece was written in 1765 and is scored for solo oboe strings and basso continuo. It is a highly expressive three-movement work that bridges the late Baroque and early classical periods.

We just heard Carl Philipp Emanuel Bach's Oboe Concerto in E-flat, performed by the Hanover Band under the direction of Roy Goodman, and the oboist was Frank de Bruijn. Our next selection is by Wolfgang Amadeus Mozart, his string quintet in G minor. The performance is by the New York Philharmonic Chamber Ensemble. And this piece was completed in 1787, is widely considered one of his absolute masterpieces. It was written for the standard viola quintet of two violins, two violas, and cello, and is famous for its profound emotional depth, tragic lyricism, and striking contrast between sorrow and joy.

0: And that was Wolfgang Amadeus Mozart String Quintet in G minor, performed by the New York Philomusica Chamber Ensemble. And coming up in the third hour of Sleepers Awake, we'll have works by François Castile Blage, as well as Antonin Dvorak.
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0: Welcome to the third hour of Sleepers Awake here on the Classical Station. I'm your host, Larry Hall. Thank you so much for joining me. And our next selection is a piece by Frédéric Chopin. It's his Fantasy in F minor, opus 49, performed by pianist Georges Bolet. And this is a piece that was composed in 1841, and it is one of his most profound and expansive solo piano works. It sweeps listeners from a solemn marching introduction to a soaring chorale and triumphant virtuosic climax.

We just heard Fantasy in F Minor, Opus 49 by Frédéric Chopin, performed by George Bolette, pianist. And our next selection is from the Bohemian Forest, Opus 68 by Antonín Dvořák. And this is a performance by Francis Very as well as Michael Germanis, the pianist. It's a collection of six pieces that were originally composed in 1883 to 1884 for piano for four hands and inspired by the picturesque Sumava Mountains. And the fifth movement is Silent Woods, later arranged for cello and piano. The cycle of charming musical sketches captures the evocative atmosphere of the Bohemian forests.

We just enjoyed pianist Michael Gemonis and Francis Very perform Antonín Dvořák's From the Bohemian Forest, Opus 68. And now for our last piece in this hour of Sleepers Awake. This is by François Castile-Blaz. It is his wind sextet, number one in E-flat, performed by Mazzafiato. And this is a classic piece of 19th century harmony musique or wind chamber music. The melodic charm and stylish elegance characteristic of the French composer is demonstrated by this piece.

0: That was Francois Castile Blas Wind Sextet, number one in E-flat, performed by Mazzafiato. And stay tuned for the fourth hour of Sleepers Awake, coming up after station identification.
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0: And welcome to Sleepers Awake, the fourth hour. I am your host, Larry Hall. Our next selection is Songs of the Rhine, or Songs Without Words, by Georges Bizet. The pianist performing this piece is Ricardo Zadra. And this is a set of six solo piano miniatures composed in 1867. They're descriptive pieces based on stanzas of poetry by Joseph Marie, and the pieces capture the romantic flowing essence of the legendary river.

That was a performance by Ricardo Zadra, pianist, of Georges Bizet's Songs of the Rhine. Our next selection is by Johannes Brahms, and it is his clarinet quintet in B minor, opus 115. But this is an arrangement by renowned violist and conductor Yuri Bashmet, along with Yuri Golubev, and he is also a violist. And this arrangement is for viola and string orchestra, with Yuri Bashmet performing with the Moscow soloists. And I think you'll really enjoy this.

0: And that was Johannes Brahms Clarinet Quintet in B minor, Opus 115, arranged for viola and string orchestra by Yuri Bashmet, along with Yuri Galubev. And this was a performance of the Moscow Soloists with Yuri Bashmet, violist. Stay tuned for the next hour of Sleepers Awake, when you'll hear works by Von Weber and Reka.
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0: And welcome to this, the fifth hour of Sleepers Awake. I'm your host, Larry Hall. Our next music piece is The Sweet One from Historic Scenes, Opus 25 by Jean Sibelius. The performance is by the Scottish National Orchestra under the direction of Alexander Gibson. And this is a three-movement concert suite composed in 1911, adapted from music in the 1899 patriotic pageant in Finland. It captures the dramatic, folk-inspired, and nationalistic tone of the early 20th century Romantic era.

Under the direction of Alexander Gibson, that was the Scottish National Orchestra's performance of Jean Sibelius's Suite 1 from Historic Scenes, Opus 25. And our next piece is by Anton Reka, his Wind Quintet, Opus 88, number 2 in E flat, performed by the Belfiato Quintet. And this is a piece that was published in 1818. It's the most celebrated of the composer's 24 wind quintets, written for flute, oboe, clarinet, horn, and bassoon. It is a staple of the chamber music repertoire, praised for its virtuosity, playful character, and innovative formal structures.

And that was a performance of Anton Recha's Wind Quintet, Opus 88, number 2 in E-flat, performed by Belfiato Quintet. Ever wish you could tell us exactly what you think of the music you are hearing? Now you can. Just tap the new Rate This Song button in our app to let us know what you love or what you don't. 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And now this last piece in the fifth hour of Sleepers Awake is one by Carl Maria von Weber, his horn concertino in E minor. It's often mistakenly referred to as being an E major. This performance is by the Hanover Band under the direction of Roy Goodman with Anthony Halstead, natural horn. And this piece was composed in 1806, revised in 1815, and is technically demanding, initially written for natural horn, ones without valves. And it demands, it's a very demanding piece. And I think that this is another piece that's quite enjoyable.

0: And we just heard Carl Maria von Weber's Horn Concertino in E minor, performed by the Hanover Band under the direction of Roy Goodman with Anthony Halstead, natural horn. And stay tuned. Coming up is the sixth and final hour of Sleepers Awake, and you'll hear works by Khachaturian as well as Joseph Haydn.
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Finally, the sixth hour of Sleepers Awake. I'm your host, Larry Hall. And we begin this hour with a piece from Wolfgang Amadeus Mozart. It is his piano sonata number 1 in C. And this was written in 1774. It's the first of his extant 18 solo piano sonatas. It is bright yet technically demanding, and the pianist will be Walter Kline.

We just listened to Walter Klein, pianist perform Wolfgang Amadeus Mozart's Piano Sonata No. 1 in C. And our next selection is by Aram Khachaturian, his Ballet Suite No. 3 from Spartacus, performed by the Scottish National Orchestra under the direction of Nema Yervi. And this piece is from the 1954 epic ballet that captures the exotic atmosphere and thrilling athletic dances of the Roman gladiators and their subjugated people.

And that was a performance by the Scottish National Orchestra under the direction of Nema Järvi, the Ballet Suite No. 3 from Spartacus by Aram Khachaturian. Sleepers Awake is concluding, but up next at 6 a.m. is Rise and Shine with your host, Richard McCorkle, with, of course, the Classical Conundrum. I do hope you'll stay tuned to the Classical Station. Our next selection is Joseph Haydn's Symphony No. 9 in C, performed by Cantilena under the direction of Adrian Shepherd. This piece was composed in 1762, and it is a lively three-movement orchestral work that is unusual for a symphony in that it concludes with a minuet rather than a fast finale. And Haydn expands the piece to feature, or the orchestra, to include flutes as well as a solo bassoon.

And we just enjoyed Joseph Haydn's Symphony No. 9 in C, Cantilena, performed under the direction of Adrian Shepherd. We continue with Antonio Vivaldi with his Concerto in G for two mandolins. Sir Neville Mariner will direct the Academy of St. Martin in the Fields. Our two mandolinists are James Tyler and Douglas Wooten.

Wonderful performance by the Academy of St. Martin in the Fields, performing Concerto in G for two mandolins by Antonio Vivaldi. Sir Neville Mariner conducted, and our two mandolinists were James Tyler as well as Douglas Wooten. My thanks goes to Larry Hall for keeping us company through the night hour with Sleepers Awake. Rise and Shine will be coming up momentarily.

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3: In just a few minutes, I'll have for you a Fantasia for cello and orchestra by the Brazilian composer Heitor Villa-Lobos with cellist Antonio Meneses, who first performs this etude by a contemporary of Mozart named Jean-Pierre Duport.

That's an etude or study by a French composer who was a great cellist. His brother was as well, actually. Jean-Pierre Duport, his name. And that's etude number 8, performed by Antonio Meneses, the first of a couple of works performed by Antonio Meneses. And later on, we'll turn to The Barber of Seville. Hope you'll stay tuned. I'm Peter Van de Graaff. Ettore Villa-Lobos' main instrument, although he played several, was the cello. Wrote a lot of music for that instrument, including this Fantasia, which he wrote in 1945. Antonio Meneses heard here with the Sao Paulo Symphony, conducted by Isaac Karabchevsky.

Antonio Meneses, cello, and the Sao Paulo Symphony, conducted by Isaac Karabchevsky, and that music by Heitor Villa-Lobos, the Fantasia. And that is music composed in 1945 by that cellist composer from Brazil. A little more for the cello, this time unaccompanied, and this is a great Hungarian cellist named Janos Starker performing an etude by Alfredo Piatti.

Cellist composer Alfredo Piatti wrote that etude. Actually, he also called it a caprice, and that was recorded by Janos Starker, who made a large recording of several etudes for solo cello. Before Rossini's Barber of Seville, and we will hear music from that in just a little bit, there was another Barber of Seville, which was very, very popular, by Rossini's predecessor, if you will, in the operatic world, contemporary of Mozart and Haydn, named Giovanni Paisiello. Here is the overture to that Barber of Seville with Adam Fischer and the Hungarian State Orchestra.

Adam Fischer and the Hungarian State Orchestra, the overture to The Barber of Seville, not that one, not the famous one by Rossini, but the one which preceded it and was very, very popular until the Rossini came along. Same story, same libretto. Music of Giovanni Paisiello. In fact, there was a claque in the audience of the premiere of Rossini's Barber of Seville that tried to sabotage that because they so favored the Paisiello piece, but of course the Rossini has eclipsed that by quite a bit. Here is a suite from Rossini's Barber of Seville now, arranged for winds with the Netherlands Wind Ensemble.

Wenzel Zedlak made that transcription for Winds of several of the best-loved excerpts from the comic opera by Gioachino Rossini called The Bard.

harbor of Seville, and that performance featured the Netherlands Wind Ensemble. A common practice in the day was that kind of arrangement. Here is Jan Leschetizky performing a prelude by the French composer Olivier Messiaen.

0: Le Nombre Léger, The Light Number, one of the preludes by Olivier Messiaen. That was pianist Jan Leschetsky.
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0: This is Peter Vandegraaff speaking. It's my pleasure to bring you performances from the Menuhin family. Yehudi Menuhin, a great, great violinist, one of the great prodigies in history, also a great conductor. And here he is, first of all, in that latter role, leading the Royal Philharmonic. This is the fifth of the Pomp and Circumstance Marches by Sir Edward Elgar.

As a child, Yehudi Menuhin recorded the Elgar Violin Concerto with the composer conducting in a famous recording. And there, Yehudi Menuhin, as an older man, conducted the Royal Philharmonic in the Fifth Pomp and Circumstance March by Sir Edward Elgar. This is Sir Yehudi Menuhin conducting the Menuhin Festival Orchestra as we listen to the Symphony No. 5 from the Eight Little Symphonies by the 18th century English composer William Boyce.

Symphony No. 5 of the Little Symphonies by William Boyce, 18th century English composer, conducted by Sir Yehudi Menuhin, who led his festival orchestra. Yehudi Menuhin, famous as a violinist, first and foremost, and here he is in that role with Gerald Moore at the piano. This is Perpetual Motion by Otakar Novacek.

Perpetual Motion by Otakar Novacek with Yehudi Menuhin violin and Gerald Moore piano. Here again, Yehudi Menuhin now conducting the London Philharmonic. His wife, Hefsiba, sister, Yalta, and son, Jeremy are the three pianists in this triple concerto in F by Mozart.

Very much a family affair there, with Yehudi Menuhin conducting, his wife Hephzibah, sister Yalta, and son Jeremy, the solo pianists, with the London Philharmonic, the Triple Concerto in F, Kirchhoff 242, by Mozart. This is called The Elfin Tarantella by Amy Beach.

Two pianists there, the Genova and Dimitrov duo playing the Elfin Tarantella by Amy Beach. Next we turn to music of Max Reger, the late Romantic German composer, and listen to his Serenade for Flute, Violin, and Viola. Three performers are Robert Willoughby, flute, Marilyn McDonald, violin, and John Tartaglia, viola.

some of the lighter music by a composer who's often known for his rather dense counterpoint. His name is Max Reger, R-E-G-E-R, late Romantic German composer. Serenade in G there with Robert Willoughby, Marilyn McDonald, and violist John Tartaglia. Here's a song by Max Reger. From the Heaven's Eyes, it's called Frauke Mai sings it.

0: Max Reger wrote some truly beautiful songs. That's one of them, Aus den Himmelsaugen. Frauke Mai, mezzo-soprano, and pianist Bernhard Renzikowski.
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0: Our music is inspired by children's toys, and as the story goes, when Satie died, they looked behind his piano, and this piece, which was unknown until that time, had slipped behind, so never performed, recorded, or even acknowledged until after his death. It's called Jack in the Box. It's played by Michel Legrand.

Michel Legrand, the pianist, and that fun piece from 1899 by Eric Satie. And it describes a famous children's toy. It's called Jack in the Box. My name is Peter Van de Graaff. We'll hear a French suite by Bach. He wrote six of them for the keyboard. We'll have the number four in a little bit. But first, this ballet by Claude Debussy. He wrote this for piano, and then it was orchestrated by a friend of his. It's called La Boîte à Joujoux, or The Toy Box, and tells a familiar story often told in the ballet world of toys coming to life. Here it is with the Seattle Symphony, Ludovic Morlot, the conductor, and this by Debussy.

That's some quite late music by Claude Debussy. He wrote it as a piano piece and intended to orchestrate it, but it was done by André Caplet, who did a fair amount of orchestrating of Debussy's music. La Boîte à Joujou, the Toy Box, with the Seattle Symphony, conducted by Ludovic Morlot. Here is a bit more toy-inspired music, toys moving around and becoming animated. It is called The March of the Toys, and it comes from the Children's Suites by violinist composer Josef Achron. Here are Itamar Zorman, violin, and Kwan Yi, piano.

The March of the Toys by Josef Achron, part of his children's suite. Itamar Zorman, violin, Guan Yi, piano. More French music now, although not by a French composer. This is one of the six French suites, French dance forms arranged into suites, worked into suites by Johann Sebastian Bach. It's thought that he wrote this music for his wife to play. This is the fourth of those six French suites. We'll hear it in its entirety, and Richard Egar plays harpsichord.

Harpsichordist Richard Egar performing that music by Johann Sebastian Bach, who wrote 6 English suites. He also wrote 6 French suites. That was the 4th of those French suites in E-flat. And this is from a French suite by Guillaume du Manoir.

0: Jordi Savall conducted that from a suite by Jumanoir.
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0: Two great guitarists who are also composers represented here. Let's begin with Giulio Regondi and an etude he wrote. It is played by David Starobin.

music by a guitarist composer who was really a man of the world. He was actually born in Switzerland, but to an Italian father and a Swiss mother. His name is Giulio Regondi. His Etude number 10 in A major there was played by David Starobin. Regondi wrote, I think, exclusively for his instrument, sometimes paired with other instruments, but that's the first of a couple of Italian guitar works we'll hear. This is Peter Van de Graaff. Dances later on, including a collection of dances for orchestra by a composer born in Belize. When's the last time you heard music from that country in Central America? But right now, this by Ferdinando Carulli, who rode the wave of the vogue of guitar in the early 19th century, contemporary of Beethoven. This is a guitar concerto in A by Carulli with Pepe Romero, guitar, and the Academy of St. Martin in the Fields, conducted by Iona Brown.

Pepe Romero, guitar, and the Academy of St. Martin in the Fields, conducted by Iona Brown. Guitar Concerto in A by guitarist-composer Ferdinando Carulli. Now we turn to dance music. And we begin with three Moravian dances by Czech composer Leoš Janáček, played by Eva Kupiec.

performance there by the Polish pianist Ewa Kupiec, but of music from Moravia, which is the area of the Czech Republic from where the composer of that music comes. His name is Leoš Janáček. Here is an exotic dance, a merengue, by French composer Jean Francais.

Shondor Rigo saxophone, Christina Leap grill piano, and a merengue by Jean Francais, one of the exotic dances. Now, if you keep your eye on the classical music world, you may have noticed that of late there's been a lot of interest in music from marginalized composers. They could be female composers, African American or of African descent, composers of the Pacific Rim, South America, Central America, etc. And some real discoveries have been made. Here's an example. Have you ever heard music from Belize? That's the Central American country. You're about to do so. And this music by a woman named Erilyn Wallen, W-A-L-L-E-N. You may have come across her name because in 2024, King George III appointed her as the Master of King's Music, the first black woman to hold that position. Here are the Dances for Orchestra by this Belize-born, but then British composer, Erilyn Wallen. And we hear this music performed by the BBC Concert Orchestra, conducted by John Andrews. A real discovery here for you.

That is some music by a woman who is the first black woman to hold the position of the Master of King's Music, a position which has gone on for centuries in England. And her name is Erilyn Wallen, appointed to that position by King George III in 2024. We heard her Dances for Orchestra. And I should mention, if you didn't hear me say so beforehand, that she's from Belize in Central America. That was the BBC Concert Orchestra, John Andrews, the conductor. And it's always fun to make a musical discovery there. Erilyn Wallen, W-A-L-L-E-N. Scott Ross plays this sonata by Domenico Scarlatti.

0: Sonata in F-sharp minor by Domenico Scarlatti, played by Scott Ross.
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0: particular order, here is where this economy is. Inflation's high and going the wrong way. Growth is fine. Consumers are cranky. Politics are everywhere, and the Fed is feeling hawkish. Lather, rinse, repeat. The episode in which we make sense of it all. Next time on Marketplace.
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1: And if you haven't figured it out yet, summer is definitely here. I'm being a little facetious, of course. It is hot. We've had hot weather for several days now, and it's going to remain so. In fact, North Alabama is under an extreme heat warning until 7 this evening, and the entire area under a heat advisory, North and Central Alabama at least, until 7 o'clock tomorrow evening. Now, what's the difference between a heat warning and a heat advisory? For the extreme heat warning, heat indices may go as high as 115 degrees. If you're in North Alabama, be aware that heat warning is in effect until 7 o'clock this evening. And for North and Central Alabama, we will be under a heat advisory until 7 o'clock tomorrow evening. Heat indices for a heat advisory could go up to 109 degrees. Right now it's 79 in Florence. We'll have a high of 96. Mobile, it's 84, a high of 94. And again, in North and Central Alabama, heat indices dangerously high today. Well, in honor of summer, here is Summer from the Four Seasons by Vivaldi, Fabio Biondi, and Europa Galante.

Fabio Biondi and his ensemble Europa Galante with Summer from the Four Seasons. Again, that by Vivaldi. I am David Duff. It's 11 minutes after 9 o'clock. July 4th is coming up very soon. We don't air classical music on the 4th, so tomorrow we'll be celebrating with a day of special programming. I hope you'll tune in for that. We'll also be celebrating some today with some music by American composers, or at least some sort of American connection, like the piece you're about to hear right now. Alexander Rheingel was born in England, emigrated to America, first to New York. He settled in Philadelphia, where he became friends with a fellow named George Washington and even taught Nellie Custis, George Washington's adopted daughter. Well, he became quite well known and celebrated in Philadelphia. We don't hear much about him today, but left behind were a number of compositions, including a set of four sonatas for the piano. We'll hear the Sonata No. 2 right now by Alexander Rheingel, performance by pianist Sylvia Glickman.

A sonata for the piano by Alexander Reinagle, a composer in colonial America. Sylvia Glickman performed that, Reinagle's Sonata No. 2. It's 9:30 at APR. I'm David Duff, and this hour is supported in part by Osher Lifelong Learning Institute at UA. 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The Trio Sonata No. 1 by J.S. Bach, Heinz Holliger, joined by a couple of friends.

Heinz Holliger soloing on oboe in that Trio Sonata No. 1 by J.S. Bach. I am David Duff on Alabama Public Radio. It's 9:41, and our program this hour is supported in part by Visit Mobile, encouraging you to find your bucket list summer adventures in Mobile's vibrant outdoor spaces. 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Also, the Tuscaloosa Symphony, where the purchase of each season ticket provides 10 student tickets, which go to children across West Alabama, building a lifelong appreciation for music. 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And our final piece this hour is by Handel. It is his concerto in B-flat for double woodwind, orchestra, and organ. Simon Preston joins the Menuhin Festival Orchestra.

0: By Handel, a concerto for double woodwinds, organ, and orchestra. We heard Simon Preston and the Menuhin Festival Orchestra. They were led by Sir Yehudi Menuhin. It is about 10 o'clock. I'm David Duff, and you're listening to classical music on APR Alabama Public Radio.
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0: 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Early America was, populated by a number of composers who emigrated from Europe, several from England, such as James Hewitt. And here's a piece that he composed that was very popular in early America, his Medley Overture.

Certainly living up to its name, the Medley Overture. That piece by James Hewitt from an album called The 18th Century American Overture, Sinfonia Finlandia, led by Patrick Galois. 13 minutes after 10 o'clock at APR, I'm David Duff, and our music today is supported in part by the City of Tuscaloosa's Celebration on the River, July 4th at the Mercedes-Benz Amphitheater in downtown Tuscaloosa. An open to the public, family-friendly evening of fireworks, live music, kids' activities, and more. Details at Tuscaloosa.com. And a piece by Beethoven now, his Piano Concerto No. 1. Garrick Olson at the piano, joined by the Grand Teton Music Festival Orchestra.

Donald Ronicles conducting the Grand Teton Music Festival Orchestra, along with pianist Garrick Olson, Beethoven's Piano Concerto No. 1. I'm David Duff. It's 10:53. You're listening to Classical Music on APR. 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Also, the Huntsville Symphony, whose supporters make year-round music education opportunities possible and safeguard the longevity of the orchestra for future generations. More on individual and corporate sponsorship at hso.org. Joseph Wilcox Jenkins, born in 1928, began composing some short musical pieces while he was in elementary school. He went on to study at the Eastman School of Music with Howard Hanson and Thomas Canning and later served on the arranging staff of the U.S. Army Field Band. It was during that time

0: From an album entitled American Tapestry, Music for Wind Band, we heard The American Overture by Joseph Wilcox Jenkins, the Lone Star Wind Orchestra conducted by Eugene Corporan. I'm David Duff. It is just about 11 o'clock, and you're listening to classical music on APR.
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programming this hour is supported in part by Children's of Alabama, offering advice to help ensure that children are not left in hot cars. Putting things in the back seat that you must have when you get out, like your keys, purse, or phone, can save lives. Children's of Alabama. Well, it was in 1942 that Aaron Copland wrote his famous, now famous, Fanfare for the Common Man. A couple of years later, he was writing a larger work, and he incorporated the fanfare in that. The larger piece is his Symphony No. 3. The Fanfare for the Common Man begins the fourth movement, but here is the entire Third Symphony by Copland, the New York Philharmonic, conducted by Leonard Bernstein.

The Symphony No. 3 by Aaron Copland. We heard the New York Philharmonic. They were conducted by Leonard Bernstein. I'm David Duff. It's just about 11:45, and our programming is supported this hour in part by Prodigy Pantry, filling the plates of Baldwin County's hungry with healthy food and filling their hearts with hope. Information on how to feed one local family for one day, available at prodigypantry.org. And also the University of Alabama Culver House College of Business and their R. James Kelly LEAD program, offering professional development workshops, coaching, and lectures designed to prepare students for their post-graduation jobs. culverhouse.ua.edu. And finally, this hour, the 1812 Overture by Tchaikovsky.

0: the Minneapolis Symphony, and, well, quite a few friends there, the 1812 Overture by Tchaikovsky. I'm David Duff. NPR News is next here on APR.
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2: Live from NPR News, I'm Lakshmi Singh. The big jobs report for June is out. NPR's Scott Horsley with details.
3: We always want to caution against reading too much into a single month's report, but the numbers released by the Labor Department this morning are not pretty. U.S. employers added just

0: 7,000 jobs last month. That's less than half the number they added in each of the two previous months, even though it turned out hiring in April and May was also significantly weaker than initially reported.
1: That's NPR's Scott Horsley reporting. The unemployment rate, meanwhile, ticked down to 4.2%. The employment report indicates the job market may be slowing, but has still been fairly solid in recent months, and comes as the Federal Reserve, under recent chair Kevin Warsh, is set to hold a policy meeting later this month. The Justice Department is going after state gun laws that it calls unconstitutional. NPR's Jacqueline Diaz reports on two lawsuits that challenge gun bans in California and in Virginia.
2: In California, a newly enacted law bans dealers from selling certain Glock and Glock-style pistols. In Virginia, state lawmakers recently banned the purchase and sale of semi-automatic rifles. In these two lawsuits, the Justice Department cites recent decisions from the Supreme Court that struck down restrictions on gun owners, including one decision from just a few days ago. The suits also say both states' laws violate the Second Amendment. The DOJ is asking two federal judges to put a stop to these bans. Jacqueline Diaz, NPR News.
1: It has been more than a week, and the death toll from Venezuela's twin earthquakes is nearing 2,300. However, rescuers are still finding survivors. This morning in the town of La Guaira, a crew pulled a 43-year-old security guard alive from the rubble. Hernan Alberto Gil Flores had been trapped in a collapsed basement of the Galerías Playa Grande shopping center. A massive Russian drone and missile attack on Ukraine's capital, Kyiv, has killed at least 21 people and injured another 90. NPR's Joanna Kakissis reports Russia says these attacks are in retaliation for Ukrainian strikes on Russian oil infrastructure.
3: The Ukrainian Air Force said it shot down most of the Russian drones, but that a third of the missiles got through. Writing on social media, Ukrainian President Volodymyr Zelensky said at least 20 sites around the city were hit. Most were apartment buildings. In a statement, Russia's Ministry of Defense said the overnight strikes on Kyiv were aimed at military and energy sites. Russia is facing fuel shortages after weeks of long-range drone strikes by Ukraine on oil depots and refineries. U.S.-led talks to end Russia's war on Ukraine have stalled as the Trump administration has focused on the Iran war. Joanna Kakissis, NPR News, Kyiv.
1: This is NPR. Tens of millions of people across the central and eastern U.S. are in the most dangerous stretch of a heat wave, projected to last through Independence Day. Today, the nation's capital was forecast to head back into triple-digit territory toward 105 degrees, and the humidity won't help matters very much at night. The National Weather Service says some places could feel peak heat indices of up to 115 degrees. Scientists say they have taken a big step toward creating a fully functional synthetic cell. NPR's Rob Stein with more.
4: Researchers at the University of Minnesota say they made their cell from scratch in their laboratory. Other scientists have previously engineered cell-like structures, but the Minnesota researchers say their creation, dubbed the Spud Cell, is the first that can perform some of the key functions of living cells. Those include the ability to feed, grow, divide, and spontaneously develop new capabilities. Much more work is needed, but the researchers say their cells could someday have many important uses, including helping produce new medicines. Critics, however, worry that synthetic cells could pose future risks. Rob Stein, NPR News.
1: Mortgage buyer Freddie Mac reports that the average long-term mortgage rate on a 30-year loan has fallen to its lowest level in 7 weeks at 6.43%. I'm Lakshmi Singh, NPR News in Washington.
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7: That is coming up tonight at 9, right after Wind and Rhythm, which airs at 8. We have a lot of great music coming up today. The day will continue here on APR right now with Something Old, Something New. An hour of music, well, programmed locally. And we'll do some American music this hour. It'll be all American this hour, starting off with a thing, well, the composer not American, but the tune is, by Henri Vuitton, his Souvenir of America on Yankee Doodle. Lisa Lila Josefowicz on violin, John Novacek on piano.

The album is called Americana, and from that we heard The Souvenir of America on Yankee Doodle by Henri Vuitton. Lila Josefowicz on violin, John Novacek on piano. It's about 12 minutes after 12 o'clock at APR. I'm David Duff. This hour, supported in part by the Alabama Department of Archives and History, celebrating the 250th anniversary of the first public reading of the Declaration of Independence, July 8 on the lawn of the state capitol, with a rededication of Alabama's Liberty Bell and more. William Billings was an American composer of the Revolutionary era, and one of the songs that kept the spirits up was a hymn tune named Chester, words by William Billings that started out like this: "Let tyrants shake their iron rod and slavery clank her galling chains. We fear them not, we trust in God." Chester, by William Billings, set for orchestra by American composer William Schumann.

William Schumann's setting of Chester, the Revolutionary War hymn tune by William Billings. We heard the St. Louis Symphony conducted by Leonard Slack. And by the way, that's from Schumann's New England Triptych. It is 16 minutes past 12 o'clock on today's Something Old, Something New. The hour supported in part by the City of Tuscaloosa's Celebration on the River, July 4th at Mercedes-Benz Amphitheater in downtown Tuscaloosa. And open to the public, family-friendly evening of fireworks, live music, kids' activities, and more. Details at Tuscaloosa.com. Today's Something Old, Something New featuring American music. Here is the Piano Concerto in F by George Gershwin. The Royal Philharmonic with pianist Vladimir Ashkenazy.

The Piano Concerto in F by George Gershwin. I'm David Duff. This is Something Old, Something New, Just Enough Time for This by American composer Ron Nelson, his Sonoran Desert Holiday.

0: Sonoran Desert Holiday by Ron Nelson. 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
2: Composer-pianist Amy Beach was passionate about music education. 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But it's the 10th commandment that packs the biggest punch. She said, technique is valuable only as a means to an end. You must first have something to say, something which demands expression from the depth of your soul. 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I'm Valerie Kaler. 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
3: Live from NPR News, I'm Lakshmi Singh. More than half of the American population is under a heat or extreme heat advisory today to take protective measures against dangerously high temperatures expected to stretch into the holiday weekend. That's in much of the central and eastern U.S. NPR's Brian Mann has more from New York.
4: The National Weather Service says high heat and humidity will push the heat index into triple digits and trigger storms. Here in New York City, officials have opened hundreds of cooling centers and launched a fleet of cooling vans and buses that will patrol looking for vulnerable people. Mayor Zoran Mamdani urged people to check on neighbors.
5: We know that on an annual basis, we lose about 500 New Yorkers due to heat-related illness. However, we are speaking about what could be the hottest day in more than a decade.
4: The dangerously hot weather comes as millions of people are traveling.

0: traveling and celebrating the 4th of July, and watching World Cup soccer matches. Officials say people should prepare by bringing water, staying hydrated, and limiting physical activity. Brian Mann, NPR News, New York.
1: Now this week, Mayor Mamdani joked, if you happen to be getting married at Madison Square Garden, you can set a good example for the city by staying indoors and cool. A wink to a Taylor Swift, Travis Kelce rumored wedding tomorrow? Officially, nobody's talking. Iran is enjoying an unexpected windfall after the Trump administration lifted sanctions on the country's oil sales. Here's NPR's Jackie Northam.
2: Lifting long-standing sanctions on its oil exports was a key demand by Iran during recent peace negotiations with the U.S. and could pull in between $8 and $10 billion for the regime while the agreement is in effect until August 21st. It can be extended if both sides agree. President Trump defended lifting oil sanctions, saying in exchange, Iran agreed to open the Strait of Hormuz. Bob McNally, president of Rapidan Energy Group, says the president had little choice.
3: This is a ransom payment for oil. It's what it is. Iran took Hormuz hostage, and we had to pay Iran to release the hostage.
2: There's been pushback by Iran hawks who say the regime will use money from oil sales to build up its military and proxies in the region. Jackie Northam, NPR News.
1: Google lost an appeal in Europe. Judges at the European Union's top court dismissed the tech giant's challenge of a more than 4 billion euro antitrust fine. The EU imposed the penalty after finding that Google leveraged its Android operating system to stifle competition. Google, however, says Android has actually bolstered competition with Apple. Latest jobs report says Labor Department found that U.S. employers added 57,000 jobs in the month of June. The nation's unemployment rate is at 4.2%. You're listening to NPR. Nation's capital is gearing up for a bigger-than-usual 4th of July holiday bash. NPR's Joel Rowe says that means no flights in or out of DCA.
4: The Federal Aviation Administration says it will suspend air traffic near downtown Washington during the celebration for the country's 250th birthday, which will include fireworks and flyovers by military jets. The FAA says it expects flight operations at Ronald Reagan Washington National Airport to be paused on Friday for 3 hours between 10 a.m. and 1 p.m. local time, and again from noon to midnight on Saturday, July 4th. The airport, which is located just a few miles from the National Mall, was the scene of a deadly mid-air collision between a military helicopter and a passenger jet last year. Joel Rose, NPR News, Washington.
1: Drowning's leading cause of death for children and kids with autism are at even higher risk than others. Now, a state-funded program in Florida is trying to change that. More from NPR's Janaki Mehta.
5: Florida has, since 2024, been giving money to low-income families for swim lessons. Today, it's expanding that program to give priority to kids with autism, who are at much higher risk because they're prone to wandering. The Swim Buddies program at the YMCA of South Florida is already offering lessons tailored to each child's needs.
6: Blow, Mackenzie, blow.
7: Blow.
5: Like this child, who's learning to breathe safely without choking by practicing to blow above water, using a ping pong ball she can see, moving with her breath. Research shows that just with 5 or 6 quality lessons, kids with autism can improve their swimming skills. Janaki Mehta, NPR News.
1: It's NPR.
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9: 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I'm Valerie Kaler, glad to have you along for today's musical adventures and discoveries. Let's go to a concert at the Dock Street Theater in Charleston, South Carolina, a concert during the annual Spoleto Festival USA. Right before playing, violist Gabriela Diaz told the audience that this quintet from 1907 by Amy Beach is an American masterpiece.
6: The first movement oscillates between a sort of very intimate chamber music setting, just the five of us sort of speaking quietly with each other, to full-blown, just dramatic and exciting, and everybody really wailing their hearts out. The second movement is a little bit more like a slow burn, and through the course of this movement, it sort of ramps up its energy to a very, very exciting end. And then the third movement picks up on the energy of the first movement. Again, it's just such a rousing and really incredibly fun piece for us to play together.
7: Let's hear this ad hoc all-star quintet in Charleston having fun together. Hedja Muzhayevich is at the piano, Livia Sohn and Benjamin Beilman playing violins, Gabriela Diaz playing viola with Nina Lee on the cello. This is the Piano Quintet by Amy Beach.

0: That piano quintet, written in 1907 by American composer Amy Beach. We heard it from a concert at the Spoleto Festival USA in Charleston, South Carolina. Hedja Mujijevich played piano. Livia Sohn and Benjamin Beilman were the violinists. Gabriela Diaz, viola, and Nina Lee, cello. Our broadcast of that performance made possible by Bank of America, the ETV Endowment of South Carolina, and the John Covington and Robert Lukey Fund for the Performing Arts. Amy Beach was a musical force. As a young woman, she appeared to be starting a world-class career as a pianist. But at the age of 18, she married a man who believed young women should not be making their own money. She brought her piano career to a halt and turned her creativity toward composing. She developed a distinctive American voice in music and broke new ground for women in the profession. Composer and pianist Amy Beach. Coming up in just a moment, composer Missy Mazzoli transforms the orchestra into a hurdy-gurdy. 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
0: I wonder if you can guess what this sound is.

It's the Symphonia, also known by the way cooler name, hurdy-gurdy. The hurdy-gurdy is a medieval instrument that's a mix between several other instruments. It has strings like a violin, but instead of producing a sound by bowing, you have to crank a wheel. This makes a wheezing drone, sort of like bagpipes, and the melody on top is played on the hurdy-gurdy's keyboard. Composer Missy Mazzoli was charmed by the hurdy-gurdy's slightly out-of-tune wheezing tone, and she wanted to replicate that effect by turning a whole orchestra into a massive hurdy-gurdy. To do so, she calls for instruments that rarely show up on the concert stage: harmonicas, melodicas, synthesizers, even a boombox. Let's hear the ensemble Rocco transformed into a hurdy-gurdy. Johannes Debus is conducting the Sinfonia for Orbiting Spheres by Missy Mazzoli.

0: The Symphonia for Orbiting Spheres by Missy Mazzoli. Music originating from an idea to somehow write a piece in the shape of the solar system. Mazzoli spent a long time sketching out different possibilities, ended up creating lots of smaller musical loops within larger loops, which reminded her of rotations within a larger orbit. We heard Mazzoli's Symphonia for Orbiting Spheres from a concert at St. John the Divine Church in Houston, Texas. Conductor Johannes Debus led the ensemble Rocco. And maybe you heard some unusual sounds in that performance. At times, members of the brass section played harmonicas and melodicas. In a moment, the ensemble inspired by a bug-loving artist. 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
0: Have you ever heard of Maria Sibylla Marion? I'll start by saying that until recently, yesterday, I had not heard of her either. And that is very much the point for the ensemble we're about to hear from. Ever so briefly, Maria Marion was a terrifically talented entomologist and scientific illustrator. Her work in the late 1600s, early 1700s, helped establish the fact that insects have life cycles, that they undergo metamorphosis. Before she came along, it was widely believed that insects just kind of popped spontaneously out of the mud. Marion also did beautifully detailed illustrations of insects and plants. David Attenborough thinks she was among the most important entomologists ever, but her legacy has mostly been overlooked. Well, in 2018, five women who are members of the Atlanta Symphony got together as a quintet. Part of their goal has been to highlight music composed by women, and they call themselves the Marion Ensemble, named after the all-too-often-overlooked scientist Maria Sibylla Marion. Here are three members of the Marion Ensemble in concert in their hometown of Atlanta. They're playing a piece called Recollection and Anticipation, written in 2015 by Lauren Brianna Ware.

Members of the Marian Ensemble gave that performance in Atlanta. Marcy Gurnow played clarinet, Jessica Udan was the violist, and Elizabeth Remy Johnson played the harp. That concert presented by the Atlanta Symphony Orchestra pre-concert series. Composer and violinist Lauren Brianna Ware has been hard at work with several world premieres already this season, including a co-composed song cycle tracing the African diaspora through the lens of tea. Looking forward to hearing more from this composer.

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0: I love how Camille Saint-Saëns launches us into this cello concerto. No introduction, no warm-up. The door is slammed open and the cello strides in, arms waving. You know it's got something to say. In fact, it feels like this impassioned speech actually began one room over. And by the time the door to this room flies open, we're joining this rant in progress. The cello's already built up a full head of steam and is making a case for something in a most vigorous manner. From APM, American Public Media, this is Performance Today. I'm Valerie Kaler. The Cello Concerto No. 1 by Camille Saint-Saëns on the way from a concert in Turin, Italy.
3: Live from NPR News, I'm Lakshmi Singh. A punishing heat wave is baking towns and cities from the central to the eastern U.S. At least 160 million people affected. Records, some above 100 degrees, are being shattered. But the brutal heat is opening the door to some side hustles, like renting out a pool. Here's NPR's Stephen Basaha.
4: Megan Clapton and her husband Taylor use the app Swimply to rent a private pool near Birmingham, Alabama, during a scorching hot day last summer.
5: I think it's part of the culture now, right? Just like take over someone else's house or pool or for the day or the weekend.
6: For a fee.
5: For a fee, that's right.
4: One rental cost them about $380. That got 30 guests 3 hours of pool time. The pool's owner says renting it out helps her cover maintenance costs and boosts her income. So far this year, Swimply says there have been 275,000 pool reservations. Stephen Basaha, NPR News, Birmingham.
3: 57,000. That's the lower-than-expected number of jobs the Labor Department says the U.S. economy gained last month. The unemployment rate came in at 4.2% in June. The department also reported sharp downward revisions for April and May. President Trump is appealing a court ruling that blocks key parts of his executive order to restrict voting by mail. NPR's Hansi Lo Wang reports the court found Trump's directive was unconstitutional.
7: So far, President Trump's order has not directly affected mail-in voting. It calls for the U.S. Postal Service to come up with lists of eligible voters and deliver mail-in ballots only to people on those lists. USPS is financial supporter of NPR. Federal judge in Boston found

0: Trump's directives overstep his authority under the Constitution, which gives power to state legislatures and Congress to set federal election rules. The Trump administration is now appealing the judge's ruling, which applies to the 23 mainly Democratic-led states that challenged Trump's order, plus Washington, D.C. And there is another legal hurdle facing Trump's order. A judge in D.C. has blocked mailing rules that USPS proposed in response to the order. A judge found the proposal violated an earlier agreement USPS made to prioritize timely delivery of election mail. Anzila Wong, NPR News.
1: In Lebanon, backlash is growing over the framework agreement the Lebanese government signed with Israel. More from Jawad Riskala.
2: The deal makes Israel's permanent withdrawal from the territory it now occupies in Lebanon conditional on Hezbollah, the Iran-backed militia it is fighting, being fully disarmed. But Hezbollah has flatly rejected this agreement. Under this deal, the Lebanese army would oversee the disarmament. But this military is ill-equipped for such a task. Separately, the framework agreement says both Israel and Lebanon cease pursuing accountability through international political bodies and courts, a mechanism Lebanon has relied on in the past. Lebanon's President Joseph Aoun acknowledged the deal was imperfect, but said it was the best Lebanon could do. Jawad Riskala, NPR News, Beirut.
1: It's NPR. The death toll from Venezuela's twin earthquakes more than a week ago is nearing 2,300. Rescuers are still finding survivors, though. This morning, in the town of La Guaira, a crew pulled a 43-year-old security guard alive from the rubble. He'd been trapped in a collapsed basement of the Galerías Playa Grande shopping center. His rescue today capped a more than 100-hour operation to save his life. The Vatican is confirming a split with a small group of conservative Catholics who ordained bishops without official permission. NPR's Jason DeRose reports the church has excommunicated members of the sect.
3: The Society of St. Pius X is a traditionalist movement that opposes official teachings on interfaith and ecumenical relations. It also promotes the Latin Mass. During a ceremony in Switzerland this week, a bishop affiliated with the group consecrated four men as new bishops without Vatican approval. Now, the church has issued a statement saying the decades-long attempts to bring the Society of St. Pius X back into alignment with Catholic teaching have proved vain. Because of that, the Vatican's Office of Theology has formally excommunicated both clergy and laity who are formal adherents of the group. Jason DeRose, NPR News.
1: The average long-term mortgage rate on a 30-year loan fell to its lowest level in 7 weeks at 6.43%. And the group Freddie Mac also says borrowing costs on the 15-year loan, which is popular among homeowners seeking to refinance, also fell this week to an average of 5.79%. It's NPR News.
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5: 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I'm Valerie Kaler. Our travels this hour will explore the American Southwest by way of a concert in the American Southeast. Then we'll fly to Italy for a dramatic French concerto. Right now, our little plane is traveling across the map over the Gulf of Mexico. Destination, Veracruz. Veracruz is a state right on the Gulf Coast of Mexico, sometimes called the Gateway to Mexico. It's home to the oldest and largest port in the country. Starting in the early 1500s, Veracruz became a hub for the transport of wealth and goods and immigrants. One 19th-century import was a new dance from Cuba. It took the formality of European dance and gave it Afro-Cuban soul, the slow, sensual dance called danzón. When danzón landed in Veracruz in 1870, it caused a sensation. Other Latin dances have come and gone in fashionable circles around the world, but in Veracruz, Mexico, to this day, danzón is still wildly popular. This is a recording of a local orchestra in Veracruz playing for dancers on the plaza. Every weekend, you can go to the main square in town, and there's live music, bands playing danzón. Couples dance in the plaza from 7 in the morning till 9 at night. And this is not an artificial custom meant to attract tourists. This is something the locals come out to see and do every single weekend. Arturo Marquez is a contemporary Mexican composer, and he's written 9 pieces for orchestra based on the danzón, that dance from Veracruz. His danzón number 2 from 1994 is the most popular of the set. Let's hear an arrangement he made for violin and piano. Violinist Anna Kiko Myers joined by pianist Fabio Bedini in concert in Santa Barbara. Danzón number 2 by Arturo Marquez.

0: Composer Arturo Marquez described that as taking a little piece of Veracruz, Mexico, and sharing it with the world. Music inspired by a dance very popular in the city of Veracruz, where the public square is closed down two or three times a week and taken over by a dance called danzón. So far, Arturo Marquez has written nine pieces based on the danzón. We just heard the most popular of that set, his danzón number 2 from 1994. Originally written for orchestra, Marquez made that arrangement for violinist Anna Kiko Myers. She was joined by pianist Fabio Bedini, a performance at the Libero Theater in Santa Barbara, California. That event presented by the Community Arts Music Association of Santa Barbara. In a moment, there's more to desert plant life than cactus and tumbleweeds. This is Performance Today from APM.
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0: As a child, Viet Quang was an explorer. He left no stone unturned in his yard in his quest for insects and creatures. But then he developed an aversion to the outdoors. Dirt? No, thank you. Bugs? Absolutely not. He kept his hands clean until the pandemic, when he had a nice yard just begging to be tamed and plenty of time on his hands to do so. Viet Quang became a gardener, came to love tending for his patch of land, and he developed a deep appreciation for the incredible plant life surrounding us. When he moved from his home in lush, verdant Marietta, Georgia, to the southwestern desert, he still found plenty of native plants to admire in his new landscape. Let's hear music he wrote inspired by plants that, in his words, make it work here in the Mojave. The ensemble Windsync here, playing Century Plant, followed by Joshua Tree, from a piece called Flora by Viet Quang.

0: A couple highlights from a piece called Flora by Viet Quang, musical vignettes of plants that survive and thrive in the Mojave Desert. We heard Century Plant and Joshua Tree. The ensemble Windsync gave that performance at Clemson University in Clemson, South Carolina, a concert presented by the UTSI Chamber Music Series. Windsync got together at Rice University's Shepherd School of Music in 2009. And like many long-term groups, they've had some turnover throughout their time. Two founding members remain in the current lineup, flutist Garrett Hudson and French horn player Annie Hochhalder. Windsync is at the forefront of playing new music for wind quintet and having a lot of fun doing it. Always great to feature their work here on PT. In a moment, quick, name your favorite astronomer / composer. Big hint coming up next on Performance Today from APM.
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0: We're about to hear a piece by French composer Camille Saint-Saëns. Although simply calling him a composer doesn't really do the man justice. He had a profound sense of curiosity, dabbled in math and science, and for his entire long life, he was a rather serious amateur astronomer. When Saint-Saëns was 23 years old, he sold his first set of compositions to a publisher, which gave him a tremendous thrill, not just because somebody bought his music, but because with that money, he could afford to buy his own telescope. With that telescope, he followed a big comet through the sky that summer and fall in 1858. He made a careful study of double stars and the colors of stars. He made a point of knowing when and where unusual eclipses were coming up and scheduled concerts so he could be in the right place at the right time to see them. So let me go back and rephrase. We're about to hear a piece by French composer and serious amateur astronomer Camille Saint-Saëns. Here's young Italian cellist Ettore Pagano with the RAI National Symphony Orchestra led by Andres Orozco Estrada, with the Cello Concerto No. 1 by Camille Saint-Saëns.

0: I'm Valerie Kaler. 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
2: We're going to listen to a Beethoven piano sonata in just a few minutes. I hope that you'll stay with me. I'm Peter Van de Graaff. We also have a Bach Brandenburg Concerto played on modern instruments and a sort of a Bach Brandenburg Concerto played on period instruments. I'll explain that later on. Before we hear the Beethoven piano sonata, though, this is by a French composer born in what is now Brussels, André Grétry's from Liège, Brussels. And we'll hear the overture to his opera, The Judgment of Midas, the new Philharmonia Orchestra led by Raymond Lepard.

overture to an opera by André Grétry called The Judgment of Midas. Raymond Lepard conducted there the New Philharmonia Orchestra. Beethoven and Bach included in our lineup here. We're going to listen to one of the Bach Brandenburg Concertos and then something which is a reconstruction of a Bach Brandenburg Concerto. They called it on the disc the Brandenburg Concerto No. 8 by Bach. He only wrote 6, but well, more on that later. Right now we have Ian Hobson as pianist playing the Piano Sonata No. 7 in D, the Opus 10, No. 3 by Beethoven.

It's one of the piano sonatas by Beethoven, the number 7. And a performance there by Ian Hobson, the D major opus 10, number 3 by Beethoven. This is called The Rainbow Schottische by American composer F.W.E. Friedrich.

It's called The Rainbow Schottische by G.W.E. Friedrich, American composer of the 19th century. Wrote a lot for band. That was Empire Brass and Friends and The Rainbow Schottische. We're going to do something quite interesting now, I think. We're going to listen to music of Bach and the Brandenburg Concerto No. 2 performed on modern instruments. Often we hear it performed on period instruments. But then we're going to hear what's called the Brandenburg Concerto No. 8. Bach only wrote 6. But I'll explain that in just a bit. First of all, Berlin Philharmonic, Herbert von Karajan, conductor, the second Brandenburg of Bach.

Herbert von Karajan conducted the Berlin Philharmonic, a modern instrument, of course, performance of the Brandenburg Concerto No. 2 by Bach. Many of the movements of the Brandenburg Concertos are based on parts of the many cantatas by Bach. And Bruce Haynes has speculated that perhaps Bach could have written several more Brandenburg Concertos. So he took several movements from cantatas and other works and arranged them into six additional Brandenburg Concertos. He calls this the Brandenburg Concerto No. 8 by Bach, which, of course, was never really composed as such. This is the Montreal Baroque Band, and Eric Milnes is the conductor.

Bruce Haynes took some music by Bach from various sacred works and arranged it into what he called the Brandenburg Concerto No. 8 for multiple solo instruments and orchestra. Bach, of course, never composed that. He only wrote 6, but an additional 12 have been arranged by Bruce Haynes. Eric Milnes directed the Montreal Baroque Band. Speaking of Brandenburg Concertos and arrangements, this is a rather fun one. It's called the Grand Finale Medley from the Brandenburg Suite after Bach, played by the Cambridge Buskers.

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2: We are going to sample from the artistry of a French conductor who was born in 1886, lived to 1979, very long life, of Paul Paré. Famous as a conductor, but he was also a composer. And we're going to be able to hear one of his two symphonies a little bit later on. But first, him as conductor. He made many recordings for the Mercury label in the 1960s, I think late 50s as well, with the Detroit Symphony Orchestra, and this is one of those recordings. It comes from Faust, the waltz from Act II, music by Charles Gounod, conducted by Paul Paré.

Originally for chorus and orchestra, that comes from Act Two of the opera Faust by Charles Gounod, the famous waltz. That recording was by the Detroit Symphony Orchestra. Paul Paré was the conductor. 1962 that was made. Paul Paré, last name spelled P-A-R-A-Y, served as conductor of the Detroit Symphony Orchestra from 1952 to 63. Lots of Mercury Living Presence recordings made with them. Paul Paré was also a composer, and we're going to hear a wonderful piece, a symphony of his, in just a little bit. But right now we have a suite from a ballet by Édouard Lalot, 19th century Frenchman, called Namouna, Mideast-inspired ballet. And here is Paul Paré conducting the Detroit Symphony.

Suite from a Mideast-inspired ballet by Edouard Lalot of 19th century France called Namuna. That was the Detroit Symphony Orchestra, recorded in, 1958 with Paul Paré, conductor. Before we hear music written by Paul Paré, here he is conducting a little more 19th century French ballet music from Faust by Gounod.

Dance of the Nubian Slaves from Faust by Charles Gounod. And there again, we had the Detroit Symphony Orchestra, Paul Paré, the conductor, another one of those Mercury Living Presence recordings from the early 60s. Paul Paré, famous as a conductor, principally in the United States of the Detroit Symphony, but he was also an accomplished composer. We're going to listen now to music that he wrote in 1934. And it's the first of Paré's two symphonies, Symphony No. 1 in C major. I hope you find this work as attractive as I do. Fascinating composition. James Paul, who has done much to champion the music of Paul Paré, conducts the Royal Scottish National Orchestra.

So music dating from 1934 by a musician who was best known as a conductor by far, Paul Paray, French-born, P-A-R-A-Y is the last name. And that was the first of his two symphonies, James Paul with the Royal Scottish National Orchestra. This is by a French composer of the late 17th, early 18th century from a dynasty family of musicians named the Couperins. This is Marc-Roger Normand Couperin and his English dance.

0: Daphet Moroni played the harpsichord there. And that is the music by a cousin of François Couperin, Marc-Roger Normand Couperin. The composition was called the Danse Angloise, or the English Dance.
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0: It's my pleasure to share with you ballet music

from a complete recording of the ballet Cinderella. That music comes just as Cinderella arrives at the ball, and it is the waltz from Act Two. The Russian National Orchestra, directed by Mikhail Pletnyov, from Prokofiev's Cinderella. Interesting work here for you. It's by Johann Strauss Jr., who wrote one full-length ballet. It wasn't performed in his lifetime. It's called Cinderella. We're going to hear Act Two of that ballet, and Richard Bonning leads the National Philharmonic.

Act Two of a ballet by a man who should have been a natural at writing ballet because he wrote so much dance music, Johann Strauss Jr. That's from his only full-length ballet called Cinderella. The National Philharmonic was directed by Richard Bonning. This is by Johann Strauss, Without Cares Polka.

Johann Strauss's Without Cares Polka, André Rieu and the Johann Strauss Orchestra. More ballet music, a remarkable work by a French composer named Jean-Ferry Rebel, premiered in 1737. This is a ballet called Les Éléments, The Elements, and depicts the creation of the world, beginning with chaos and what chaos it is. You'll be astonished. Think of this, 1737, the first chord has every note in a D minor scale, a huge tone cluster depicting the chaos before the creation. The Louvre Musicians, directed by Mark Minkowski.

Mark Minkowski directed the musicians of the Louvre in a ballet by French Baroque composer Jean-Ferry Rebel called The Elements. It's a ballet about the creation of the world. It premiered in 1737. A little piece here played by René Clemenchik by an anonymous Bohemian composer of the 15th century.

0: Anonymous piece from 15th century Bohemia, performed by René Klemenchik and friends.
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0: I'm Peter Van de Graaff, your host. In just a few minutes, we're going to listen to some music by Manuel de Falla, a suite of dances from his ballet, The Three-Cornered Hat, and a famous recording from 1958 with the Chicago Symphony and Fritz Reiner. But I came across a piece by Stephen Huff, who's famous as a pianist, not as a composer. The piece is called On Falla. Falla spelled F-A-L-L-A, and I was reading the liner notes here, and it says how cleverly punning that is. I thought, well, why? On Falla. Oh, on fire. This is based on the ritual fire dance by Manuel de Falla. So here is Stephen Huff himself performing On Falla.

That's from a disc called Stephen Huff's Spanish Album and features lots of pieces not only by Spanish composers but also by Frenchmen and others, but all dealing, of course, with Spain. The piece we just heard, in fact, was by Stephen Huff, but it's really more of an arrangement, as undoubtedly you recognize some of that music. The Ritual Fire Dance, it's based on music of Spanish composer Manuel de Falla, but Huff playing around a bit with the composer's name and the title of the piece, The Ritual Fire Dance, calling that piece En Falla. We'll listen to a Saint-Saëns cello sonata in a little bit. We have right now the three dances from the Three-Cornered Hat, which have been arranged into this particular suite, The Neighbor's Dance, The Miller's Dance, The Final Dance. 1958 recording, Chicago Symphony, Fritz Reiner.

Chicago Symphony Orchestra, conducted by Fritz Reiner, 1958 recording of a suite of dances from The Three-Cornered Hat by Manuel de Falla. To invite you to stay tuned, we have Saint-Saëns' second cello sonata straight ahead. A little more Spanish music, first of all. Prior to that suite from de Falla's The Three-Cornered Hat, we heard a piece by Stephen Huff called An Falla. And we're going to return to that same album, Stephen Huff's Spanish album, it's called, and hear a piece by a Spanish composer born in 1893, Federico Mompó. This is one of his intimate impressions, La Barca, the ship.

Stephen Huff playing Mompou's La Barca. Here's a major work for cello and piano by Camille Saint-Saëns, a sprawling sonata composed in 1905, right around the same time as the second cello concerto by Saint-Saëns. It is a four-movement work, unusual for sonatas, second being a scherzo with variations. This is Mats Lidström, cello, Bengt Forsberg, piano.

Music composed in 1905 by Camille Saint-Saëns, his cello sonata number 2, and just as with his cello concertos, he wrote just 2 of them. And also with the cello concertos, the first is better known than the second. That was Mats Lidström, cello, and Bengt Forsberg, piano. 2 Swedish musicians with that French music. And here's something by an older contemporary of Saint-Saëns. Also from France, but writing, well, actually originally from Germany, but working in France for most of his career and strongly identified with French music, Jacques Offenbach. This is from his operetta Barbe Bleue, Bluebeard.

0: Marcel Carivant conducting that music from the operetta Bluebeard by Jacques Offenbach.
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0: Thank you for joining me. Peter Van de Graaff here. If one is not really familiar with Beethoven's music that much, it might be confusing to hear that he wrote a Leonora overture when it's a common fact that he only wrote one opera. And the opera's called Fidelio, not Leonora, right? Well, it was originally called Leonora, and it has been recorded in that version a couple of times, not many. It's almost always as Fidelio when it's recorded, but we're actually going to excerpt from Leonora now, briefly, before we listen to one of the Leonora overtures. And this is a duet which was then reused in Fidelio, but as I say, this is taken from a recording of the original version, Leonora. It's between the characters Pizarro and Rocco. Teo Adam and Carl Ritterbusch sing this.